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About a man.

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Anybody from North Carolina? 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

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Can I get a witness here tonight? 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Can I get a witness here tonight? 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Can I get a witness here tonight? All of the prophets have been dead a long time. 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
2: The Bible says that we all have sinned and come short of the glory of God. All of us have made a mistake. Do anybody out there know what I'm talking about? Or maybe you just came here saved. Maybe you was born saved, sanctified, and filled, but I didn't come here like that. But how many of y'all know that the Lord can fix it?

Just hum that again. And there's somebody here right now, you're under the sound of my voice, and you know you're out of fellowship with God. You know you're out of fellowship with God. And the Bible said that the way of the transgressor is hard. But he's standing at your door knocking, saying, let me in and I'll suffer with you. I'll make it better. I'll make your life worth living. All you gotta do is trust him. Just tell God just to fix me. I can't fix myself.

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3: Thank you, Jesus. Thank you, Jesus. Praise you, Lord God. We magnify you in this place. Great King and great King above all.

You know, sometimes in life, situations are going to occur where you may look to the left or the right and you can't find any answers and you can't find anybody to help you. But I'm reminded of the word that says, they that wait upon the Lord, he shall renew their strength. They shall mount up on wings as eagles. They shall run and not be weary. They shall walk and not faint. Come on. You got to learn how to wait.

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0: I heard a conversation the other day between two Christians. One was a backslider and he's lost his faith in Christ. He began to tell the Christian about his experiences, and this is what he said.
1: Say you've been sick.
0: He said, I've been so sick, in and out of the hospital. Just from one sickness to the other. And the Christian said, tell me about it. And as they the backslider said, I don't even think I can get well. And the Christian said,

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And they kept on talking. The backslider said, I'm in trouble. I've got a case and I'm going to court next week. I don't have a good lawyer to plead my case. And I'm worried, don't know which way to turn. The Christian said again,

0: They kept on talking. The Christian wanted to find something that would encourage the man. The man said, "And now I've been sick so long, I've lost my job."
1: Tell me about it.
0: Christian said, "Let's talk about it." The man said, "Well, since I've been out of work and been sick, all my bills are past due." The Christian said, "I know what you're talking about. Where is your faith?

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They kept on talking. The man said, and just laying around with the wrong crowd and getting out of the church, I picked up a bad habit. Christian said, well, tell me about it. He said, I think I'm hooked, and it doesn't seem like I can break free.

They kept on talking. Christian was determined to give that boy some faith and some courage. He said, well, my doctor bills have been so high from my sickness and my court case that I've run out of money. I don't draw no Social Security. I'm not on welfare. And I'm down to my last dime. The Christians say that's when God wants to step in for you.

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Let's take it to the next level. 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
3: Wait a minute. I got another definition. I got another definition of victory. And it's not complicated. Look at your neighbor and say, neighbor, I could go through a whole list of words, but I got one word that'll capture it all. My word for victory is Jesus.

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Come on, everybody. Anybody from North Carolina? Anybody from Georgia and Florida and South Carolina? Y'all know what I'm talking about. Just 'cause you in L.A. 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

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Under the blood. 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Jesus. 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

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And I'm thinking about now just how it was after Jesus died, came out of that body and went down in hell. Can I get a witness here tonight? Seemed like I could see him in my mind. When he got out in hell, y'all, he began to beat that devil. Can I get a witness here tonight? He began to whoop that old devil and take the key from that rascal. Can I get a witness here tonight? All of the prophets have been dead a long time. They was in Abraham's bosom. But you know what they done? No doubt they were standing on the banks of hell, looking down at Jesus.

The Bible says that we all have sinned and come short of the glory of God. All of us have made a mistake. Do anybody out there know what I'm talking about? Or maybe you just came here saved. Maybe you was born saved, sanctified, and filled, but I didn't come here like that. But how many of y'all know that the Lord can fix it?

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Great King and great King above all.

You know, sometimes in life, situations are going to occur where you may look to the left or the right and you can't find any answers and you can't find anybody to help you. But I'm reminded of the word that says, they that wait upon the Lord, he shall renew their strength. They shall mount up on wings as eagles. They shall run and not be weary. They shall walk and not faint. Come on. You got to learn how to wait.

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today.

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He began to tell the Christian about his experiences, and this is what he said. He said, "I've been so sick, in and out of the hospital. Just from one sickness to the other." And the Christian said, "Tell me about it." And as they talked, the backslider said, "I don't even think I can get well." And the Christian said,

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The backslider said, I'm in trouble. I've got a case and I'm going to court next week. I don't have a good lawyer to plead my case. And I'm worried, don't know which way to turn.

0: They kept on talking. The Christian wanted to find something that would encourage the man. The man said, and now I've been sick so long, I've lost my job.
1: Tell me about it.
0: Christian said, let's talk about it. The man said, well, since I've been out of work and been sick, all my bills are past due. The Christian said, I know what you're talking about.

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They kept on talking. The man said, and just laying around with the wrong crowd and getting out of the church, I picked up a bad habit. Christian said, well, tell me about it. He said, I think I'm hooked, and it doesn't seem like I can break free.

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Christian was determined to give that boy some faith and some courage. He said, well, my doctor bills have been so high from my sickness and my court case that I've run out of money. I don't draw no Social Security. I'm not on welfare. And I'm down to my last dime. The Christians say that's when God wants to step in for you.

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Maybe your money's run out. Maybe you even have a habit and you prayed about it and it just does not seem like things are going to break for you. But I'd like to leave this with you just like the Christian told that man.

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I'm living this moment.

0: You know, I'm thinking about what God has done for me. And I thank him tonight for this recording. Because down through the years, we've had to go through so many trouble trials in our lives. And some of the same guys you see here tonight were not the same one was here some years ago. And God's still been good to me.
1: Yes.
0: And let me tell you something. If I don't get a chance to do nothing past this night,
1: well,
0: I'm gonna take right now and tell God thank you for what you've done for me. It made no difference what somebody say about you. If you know you got Christ in your life, it don't make no difference. They can talk about you, scandalize you. I wish I could get a little help up here in this place tonight. It don't make no difference if you know you got Christ in your life. If you know you got him, without a doubt you got him. Raise one hand and say, thank you, Jesus.

0: listen, listen. It hadn't been good always.
1: Well,
0: I haven't been right always. But God's been there always, all the time.
1: Well,

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He'll turn around. 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

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Oh, yes. Come on, choir. 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

voice of never.

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Oftentimes we get so caught up in what we're going through till we start complaining, Lord, why me? Why me? Why me? What you need to do, one day out of your busy schedule, take the time out. Visit a hospital, MD Anderson. Walk up and down those corridors. And I guarantee you, you'll come back saying, I won't complain. 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

I like this. 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Is that all right?

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1: We want to go back to the old school for a minute. 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

Thank you, Jesus. Thank you, Jesus. 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

0: Good morning, grand morning, great, wonderful morning. It is another blessed Monday morning. You're listening to Lakeisha Cotton in the morning, and yes, it's the morning. Yes, it's the 7 o'clock a.m. hour. It is the top of the week, and I pray that you guys had a blessed, prosperous, amazing weekend. For some of us that may not have had the best of best weekends, I pray that you learn something from this past weekend, that God is strengthening you ever the more. 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And yes, it's the morning. It's the morning. Wake up, wake up, wake up. Get up and move. Get going. Make sure that you are ready for the day. Go on and shake yourself, move, get up, brush your teeth, wash your face, take your shower, your bath, whatever you've got to do. Take your meds in Jesus' name. Lay your hands on your medicine, drink your coffee, eat your breakfast, whatever you've got to take to get yourself a boost. Crack open that word and begin to read it and devour it and say, today is going to be a good day. Oh, yes, it is. It's going to be a great, grand, wonderful, marvelous day. You know, this is still the day that the Lord God has made, and we're going to rejoice and be glad in it. No matter what comes, no matter what goes, no matter who leaves, no matter who shows up, no matter who walks out, no matter who lets you down, no matter who is not around, God is there. He is omnipresent. That means He is everywhere. It's still going to be a good day today because we declare it to be so. No matter what you lose, what you gain, God has ordained it to be so. Your steps have been ordered by God. Your work is ordered. So today, it's going to be a good day. Oh, we speak to our morning. We command our morning early. We command our day right now. It's going to be a good day. It's going to be a good day. It's going to be a good day. My children are going to be all right today. My husband, my wife, my spouse, whatever is going to be all right. My parents are going to be all right. The job is going to work out all right. The money, it's going to work out all right. That business deal, it's going to come through all right. That agreement, that situation, everything is going to come through all right. Everything is going to be all right. Romans 8 and 28 tells us that all things work together for the good of them who love the Lord and who are the called according to His purpose. It's going to be all right. Yes, we say it's going to be all right. Yeah, there is nothing that catches God by surprise. Nothing is too hard for God. Nothing is difficult. Nothing is a challenge. Nothing is impossible. God is the great physician. He's the specialist. He is the master at it all. He is the chief of everything. The Bible says He is the Lord of lords and the King of kings. Oh, He's the great I am. The government sits upon His shoulders. Oh, yes. And it's going to be all right. When we put our trust in Him, when we lean into Him, when we trust Him for who He is, when we trust Him with everything that we've got, the fragments of our life, the broken pieces of who we are, when we put it all in His hands, everything is going to be all right. Why don't you lay hands on yourself this morning and say, self, or call your name out and say, it's going to be all right. I know it may not look good to you. I know it may not feel good to you. But we decree and declare it's going to be all right. The Bible also tells us that there is nothing new under the sun. And to everything, there is a season and a purpose. Everything has a season and a purpose. Everything turns on its axis. Whatever goes up must come down. Whatever God created has to worship Him. Whatever God said has to come to pass. Whatever God has cursed, it will die. Whatever God says live, it will come to life. Come on, do you get it? You see it? Do you see how it works in the kingdom? Everything is going to work together. It's got to work together because he created time. He is space. He created it all. There is nothing outside of the wisdom, the deity, the sacredness of who our God is. It's going to be all right. Oh, and I feel good about it that it's going to be all right. There's nothing too hard for him. There's nothing impossible. There's nothing unreachable. There's nothing too high, nothing too low. The Bible says from the mountaintop to the valley low, to down, down deep in the waters. He says, if you make your bed there, he said, I'm going to be there. And I always say, wherever you're going, God has already been there. Whatever journey you're on, the direction you're going in, God has already been there. And so we are not a people that don't have hope. We are a people that have a hope and an assurance standing on nothing less but Jesus Christ, his blood, and his righteousness. Everything, everything, everything is going to be all right. Oh, I believe it in my soul. I believe it in my heart. I say it out of my mouth. I convince my mind to believe it. I speak those things that be not as though they were. I say, Father, it's going to be today. It's going to be okay. Don't let anything pull you out of character. Don't let anybody come to snatch your joy, to snatch your peace. Don't let anybody upset your system. Don't let anyone have that much power over you. It's going to be all right. Yeah, my shata. It's going to be okay. It doesn't matter what the doctor says. It's going to be okay no matter what he says. And you know what? Even if the circumstances don't turn out the way we think they should turn out, we are still in God's divine plan. Life and death is in the power of the tongue. And the Bible says that death is our last enemy. That means that's the last fight we'll have to fight. And watch this. Even though we have to face that, that is the only way to get to our God. We all must pass that way. And so we embrace it, not because we look forward to dying, but we look forward to being with Christ. We look forward to ending suffering. We look forward to not having to cry anymore and have to deal with the uncertainty of this world. But we look forward to meeting our King. Now, am I saying that you have to accept death prematurely? No, that's not what I'm saying. But what I am saying to you is, even when it looks like there is no victory in this life, God, even God created death. He gives death permission to move. We can't even die without God's permission. And so we, whatever's going on in our life, we have that assurance, the calm assurance that God is still our solid rock. God is still our firm foundation. God is still the place in which we plant our feet. He is still the one that we depend on. He's still the one that we lean on. He's always been that. He's just been waiting on you to come to terms and to grip with the fact and the reality that God is God. Oh, and beside him, there is none other. Beside him, there is none other. And so we bless God. We love God. We adore him today. We say, Father, we thank you in prayer. We bless you. We love you. We thank you. We glorify you. We just honor you, oh God, for being a righteous God. You are good to us. You are good. You are great. You are kind. And your will is right. You are good God, a great God, a kind God. And your will is right. Yes, it is. Your will is right. We bless you. We glorify you. We dedicate this day to you. We lay aside everything in our mind that is telling us that we cannot do it, that we must be frustrated. But God, we lay aside those things at your feet, believing, oh God, that you're going to bring all good things to pass in Jesus' name. Amen. Well, listen, listen, listen. It's another day's journey, and I'm so glad about it. I'm so glad about it. I just bless God for today. I bless God that he has given me a calm assurance to know that everything is going to be all right. Oh, yes. It's all working out for my good. Romans 8 and 28 says, all things work together. Not some things, not most of the things, not a few things, but all things. Things meaning the carnal, the natural, the spiritual. Whatever you look at that has anything set in motion in your life, that thing, yeah. From people, places, and things. Everything is working together for the good of them. Watch this condition. That love the Lord. And who are the called according to his purpose. If you say you love him, everything is working together for your good. The loss, it's working together. The frustration, that it's working together. The failed marriages, it's working together. Divorces, it's working together. Burying loved ones, that's working together. It's all working together. Sickness in your body, it's working. It's working together. Confused in your mind, it's working together. Wayward children, it's working together. Everything, all things work together for them that love the Lord. Now, he has already ordained everything to happen under the sun. The Bible says there's nothing new under the sun. All things are working together. So if you love him, then you have to come to the realization that all things are working together for my good. Make it personal. For my good. It may not feel good. It may not even sound good. The report I got. It may not smell good. The odds look like they are stacked against me. But guess what? The Bible tells me it's working for my good. You may not even see the good right now. But it's working together for my good. I'm the called according to his purpose. That means he's called me out of darkness into his marvelous light for a specific assignment. The purpose of kingdom, the purpose of evangelism, the purpose of whatever it is he needs me to do in the earth realm. It's working for my good. We look at a whole lot of things going on around us and even to us and say, God, why me? Why did this have to happen to me? Why my child? Why my spouse? Why my health? Why my church? My business? My marriage? My money? Why my family? Why not? Because you gave your life to
1: Hello.
0: Christ.
1: And so my name is Ashley McKnight, and I am running for Harrison County Youth Court Judge. I come from a strong military family, and I was raised in Harrison County and educated in Mississippi. I am a family law attorney in Harrison County. I handle divorces, custody, modification, child support, adoptions, guardianships, and everything in between. In custody cases, there is no win or lose. Instead, it is about whether a custody decision was made based on the best interests of the child. I also work as a guardian ad litem in Chancery Court. They are attorneys that are appointed in child custody cases where there are allegations of child abuse or child neglect. My job is to investigate those issues and to represent and protect the best interests of the child. I speak to the parties, the child, doctors, counselors, teachers, and review evidence. And I look at all of that under the framework of the law and provide the court with a recommendation as to what should be done in the case to protect the child's best interests. I am also a Friends of Court advocate. With that, my job is to volunteer my time helping families navigate the complexities of child custody and guardianship matters. Now, to continue my commitment to Harrison County families, I am running for Youth Court Judge. Harrison County needs a change. There is a better way. Let's put children first again. Come November 3rd, vote Ashley McKnight for Youth Court Judge.
2: Paid for by the committee to elect Ashley McKnight.

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They had Lexus, Mercedes, Jaguars, but little Deacon there even had a little Volkswagen. But they got out of their fine cars. When John looked around and saw him coming, he looked at that old beat of view.

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3: Oh, how we love you. Oh, how we magnify you. 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

oftentimes we get so caught up in what we're going through until we start complaining, Lord, why me? Why me? Why me? What you need to do, one day out of your busy schedule, take the time out. Visit a hospital, MD Anderson. Walk up and down those corridors. And I guarantee you, you'll come back saying, I won't complain. Give him some love as he comes.

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1: Every time I think about what God did for James Moore, I can't do nothing but say, God, I thank you.

sit next to you and say, he was there. He was there. Touch him again and say, he was there. Reverend Davis, he's there right now. Reverend Eckerman, he's right there. Elder Craig, he's right there. Touch him again and say, he was there.

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living God. 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

0: It's time for Walking by Faith with your radio pastor, Bishop James Black, pastor of Faith Tabernacle of Praise. It is our prayer that today's message will empower you to walk by faith.
1: Hallelujah. But God, anybody ever say that? Yeah. Amen. Then it be part of your vocabulary. When you start talking all negatively, man, and feeling all bad, man, you ought to say, but you ought to say it with authority. You ought to say it with vigor, with conviction, that you believe but God. Regardless of what the world is doing, what somebody is doing to you, what's happening, amen, what you're doing, but God. Glory to God. But God. If I remember correctly in school, we're not supposed to start a sentence with the word but and some other things too. But I started any kind of way I want to when it comes to this. But God. Hallelujah. Glory to God. Things are going bad. To replenish yourself. Make yourself feel better, amen. You shout, but God. I don't care how it's going. But God. You don't have that kind of confidence, you know. Pressure of God. The Holy Spirit just on in place. But God. Amen. Automatic. You know how you take medicine, you wait for it to happen, man. This ought to be automatic here. It just does something for you. Encouraging, but God. Hallelujah. These are two of the most powerful verses, two most powerful words in the Bible. But God. They're going to take away my car. But God. Meaning there's another one somewhere. Glory to God. I lost my job. But God. There's a better one somewhere else. Amen. You have to have your mind set. Thank you, Jesus. Amen. But God. Hallelujah. Psalm 73 and verse 26. Psalm 73 and verse 26. Hallelujah. Thank you, Jesus. My flesh and my heart faileth. Anybody see it? Yet. Yes. Glory to God. What did it say? But God is the strength of my heart. Hallelujah. And my portion forever. Yes, y'all better come on here. Hallelujah. Before I leave you. Glory to God. Hallelujah. Thank you, Jesus. Saint, that is not a person in here who haven't had that kind of type of comments. Might not have been the same words. But that type of conversation with yourself, amen. Glory to God. Psalm 73. Glory to God. Hallelujah, Jesus. But God. I had to have that this morning. I thought I would miss church school, amen. Glory to God. And I said, might not make it. But I want to get here so I can preach this word today. Because I want you to hear. But God. I said, Lord, I can't not come because Freddie might come. He said he was coming today. How that's going to look? I want you to get that psalm, amen. 73, you have it? Verse 26. Let's read together. Read. My flesh and my heart faileth. But God is the strength of my heart and my portion forever. Ain't that strong, y'all? Well, you can take that, go anywhere with it, you know. And you can whip anything with that. You can walk through any kind of fire with that. Listen, my flesh and my heart faileth, but God is the strength of my heart. Hallelujah. And my portion forever. Thank you, Jesus. Thank you, Lord. And this is so true, saints, in our flesh. And sometimes you want to give up, amen. Your heart just doesn't want to fail you. I'm not talking about having a heart attack. I'm talking about just what keeps you going. Thank you. My flesh and my heart faileth. Look how it's written. Note at the back of F-A-I-L is E-T-H. E-T-H speaks of continuity, meaning it happens over and over again. Not just fail, but fail-eth. it continued to fail. Y'all know what I'm talking about. Look at me strained. I'm not the only one. Where your flesh fails, amen, you want to give up sometime. Yeah. This happened more than once since you've been saved, you know. Yeah. Glory to God. Lord, what am I going to do? What can I do, Lord? I just don't know. So my flesh is failing. Now, your flesh and your heart, now that's something saying, my heart and my flesh. Yes. That's all of you.
2: Right.
1: Just want to give up.
2: Yes.
1: Faileth. ETH. My flesh and my heart faileth. But God. Hallelujah. Glory to God. Saints, this is not just incidental. The Holy Spirit gave me this today to share with you. You need some but God moments. What you going to do, amen? But God. Strengthen yourself with those two words. But God. And my family that can't help me, that won't help me, amen. Glory to God. This won't help, that won't help, amen. But God. Right, brothers, I will look to the heaven, amen. Glory to God. I will look up from which cometh my strength. Thank you, Jesus, amen. I'll read it again. My flesh and my heart faileth. It's important to look at how it's written. F-A-I-L. It didn't say my flesh and my heart fail. But it said faileth. Keep that in mind. The E-T-H on the end of it, man, speaks to it. It's happening over and over again. Not just one time.
2: Yes.
1: It didn't say my flesh and my heart fail. It said faileth. It continued to happen over. Even if you got in the age when you at all, you know what I'm talking about, amen.
2: Yes.
1: Glory to God. Where you thought you had it going on, man, and then it fell through, amen.
2: Yes.
1: You thought you had it going on, and it fell through again.
2: Yes.
1: Things happen over and over again. So the man of God here wrote.
2: Yes,
1: now, this is David, you know, the giant killer. Glory to God. This is David, man after God's own heart. Hallelujah. My flesh and my heart faileth, but God is the strength of my heart and my portion forever. The strength of my heart and my portion forever. Come on, say, my part. Lord, I thank you. Hallelujah. So today we are encouraged by I'm encouraged by it, saints.
2: Yes.
1: And Lord, I want you to be encouraged by that.
2: Yes.
1: Just by that one verse. Glory to God. Yes, your flesh is going to fail you. You're sick, amen. This happened, that happened, amen. Glory to God. And you lose courage. Your faith is weak.
2: Yes.
1: But you can say, but God. But God. Hallelujah. Thank you, Jesus. The word but, thank you, Jesus. Usually marks a turning point where human limits are troubled. Hallelujah. I'll say it again. This but word usually marks a turning point where human limits, L-I-M-I-T-S, glory to God, our trouble meet divine intervention. Oh, somebody didn't get that. Where do you Holy Ghost folks up in here, man? Lord, I thank you. Get that? Hallelujah. But usually it marks a turning, come and say a turning point. But usually it marks or indicated a turning point where human limits our trouble meet divine intervention.
2: Yes, thank you, Lord.
1: Now I know that's good.
2: Yes, it is.
1: Well, let the dead stay dead, and those who are alive, amen. Pick up in here, amen. Glory to God. Hallelujah. That's why so many, amen. Glory to God. Whatever. Thank you, Jesus.
2: Thank you, Jesus.
1: Hallelujah.
2: But God.
1: Your brother say, but God. My flesh and my heart faileth, but God is the strength of my heart and my portion forever. God is my strength. God is my strength. Everybody else failed me. God is my strength. All the promises made to you, amen. God is my strength. Hallelujah. They're going to do this and do that, amen. The job failure, glory to God. Somebody has got the promotion. but God. Hallelujah. But God. You realize you're leaning on the wrong person, amen. Leaning on the wrong things. You lean on the word of God. Hallelujah. Come on, say, but God. Hallelujah. Thank you, Jesus. If you're not saved today, you ought to get saved, because you don't have this to fall back on. If you are not saved, if Christ is not your Savior today, this doesn't apply to you. What we talk about with Wednesday night? The Bible said clearly, glory to God, in St. John 9:31. Yes. Now we know that God does not hear sinners. Am I in the word? Now we know that God do not, that's not black word, that's the Bible. Also in Psalm 66:18, if I regard iniquity in my heart, God will not hear me. So you're wasting time, amen. God don't hear sinners. And if you're holding a sin in your heart, hate you, whatever the case, maybe God's not going to hear you anyway. You get that mess out your heart. So, but those who know Jesus Christ as their personal Savior, you can say, but God, and it matters. Hallelujah. Come on, say, but God. See, I'm not saying what I think. I'm not saying what rhymes and sound pretty, man, would evoke you to shout and jump and go on. I'm saying what can make you stand when your flesh and your heart fail. Glory to God. When you get weak on what you're going to do, amen. Hallelujah. And make you a song out of, but God, amen. And I want you to hear what it says again. I'm taking the time to get this in your spirit, amen. The word but, B-U-T, usually marks a turning point where human limits or trouble meet divine intervention. Yeah. That is all right, isn't it? Yes. Meet divine intervention where God comes in. Hallelujah. Where the glory of God comes in. Hallelujah. Thank you, Jesus. I once was lost, but now I am found. Because I once was blind, but now I see. Where human limits and trouble, glory to God, meet, and God intervenes. Lord, help us today. Thank you, Jesus. In Genesis 50, chapter verse 20, but as for you, you thought evil against me, but God meant it, hallelujah, unto good, to bring to pass as it is this day, to save, hallelujah, much people alive. What is this about? Who's talking? Brother Joseph is talking. He's talking boldly, isn't it? This brother was sold, his brothers sold him as a slave because of their jealousy and envy. They sold their brother, Joseph, as a slave. Hallelujah. And they thought he was, that was the end of it. When they sold him, lied to their father and said Joseph was dead. Yes. Glory to God. And Joseph, through the grace of God, somebody shout, but God. But God. Hallelujah. Lord, we thank you today. Somebody going through something. Thank you, Jesus. The enemy think he got you beat. Yes. Hallelujah. Enemy think, amen, you're down. Hallelujah. Thank you, Lord. Yes. Hallelujah. Thank you, Jesus. In Genesis 50 chapter, I'll read verse 19 through a couple of verses here. And Joseph said unto them, fear not, for I am in the place, of God. But as for you, yes. Now you're talking to his brothers. Yes. there were 12 in all initially, and not Benjamin had been left back home. So there are 10 standing in front of him. But as for you, you thought evil against me. Uh-huh. But God meant it unto good. Thank you, Lord. To bring to pass, hallelujah, as it is this day, hallelujah, to save much people alive. Now therefore fear ye not, I would nourish you and your loved ones. Yes. And you comforted them and spake kindly unto them. Yes. Glory to God. Y'all know the story with Joseph. I'm not going through all of that. But they were standing before Joseph, who was the third highest person, perhaps the second highest person in all of Egypt now. And all the years have passed, amen, and Joseph was sold into slavery. How in the world did Joseph go from a 17-year-old slave boy to being the second in command of all of Egypt? Somebody say, but God. They thought they had destroyed him, thought they had gotten rid of him. Now they find themselves starving back at home and coming to Egypt, man, to get some food. And would you not know it, look who they got to face, who they have to face. Hallelujah. All these decades later, it's Joseph they have to face. So you do folks wrong sometimes, you know what the consequences are going to be. Amen. Glory to God. You do folks low down, you know what's going to happen. Glory to God. But God. So now you're standing before Almighty Joseph. And Joseph said, see, you meant it for evil. Glory to God. You did it against me. But God made it, hallelujah, unto good to bring this to pass. But now I decide whether you live or die. I decide whether your family live or die. All right, man, because God has blessed me. But you know, he said in that verse, man, what? But God. But God. Somebody shout, but God. I wish y'all could get this, man. Glory to God. It could change your life, saints. It'll change you from being a negative person all the time and living in defeat and acting defeated. So have a message here, but God. I don't care what they say, what the doctor says, but God. I thank God for the doctor, amen, hallelujah, but God. I mean, that's it. I don't care what the banker said. The banker said, no, you can't have this loan. And you say, but God, hallelujah. Either God has something better for you, or that's not in his will for you. Either way, you say, but God, amen. So that is such an encouraging, amen, strengthening thing. Glory to God. And you know in Christ as your Savior. Those who save you know what I'm talking about. But God. Two powerful words, saints. Thank you, Jesus. Lord, we thank you today. The Hebrew boys. Amen. Glory to God. I'm just paraphrasing right now. Didn't care. Said, do what you want to do, but God. Daniel in the lion did the same thing. But God. Hallelujah. Thank you, Jesus. Saint. It might be a lion den waiting on you. It might be a fiery furnace waiting on you. You all say, but God. Hallelujah. Whatever it is, God can turn the temperature down, can he? He shut the mouths of a lion, didn't he? Glory to God. Hallelujah. But them lions started, everybody thought, this is going to be good eating today. Thank you, Jesus. Amen. But it went there, man. All of a sudden, their mouth wouldn't even open. Hallelujah. Glory to God. They paused. Amen. They couldn't hum him at all, you know. Saying, that's what God do, you saints. Amen. Your enemy, amen, prepared to take you down and tear you apart, amen. But God. But God. It will give you comfort. Yes. It will give you peace. Any saints in here? Yes. Glory to God. Hallelujah. Has it happened to you? Yes. Amen. Glory. It's going to happen again, too. Yes. I want to say this week, even. This coming week, somebody will be facing somebody, man. And you're going to have the faith to say, but God. But God. Hallelujah. And believe it. Yes. Speaking with authority. Yes. Hallelujah. Ephesians 2nd chapter, amen. Verse 4 and 5 says, who is rich in mercy for his great love, wherewith he loved us, even when we were dead in sin. Thank you, Lord. Hallelujah. Has quickened us together with Christ. Hallelujah. By grace we are saved. Hallelujah. Hallelujah. Thank you, Jesus. Come on, say, but God. When you were sinners, amen, some were drinking and doing drugs and some were holy, whatever you were doing, amen, wrong. But God. Amen. Saw fit to save us. Lord, tell God, thank you. Hallelujah. Thank you, Jesus. The word but, saints, can act as a deep contrast to negative situation. The word B-U-T acts as a deep contrast to a negative situation. That makes sense? You have something negative going on, man. But can contrast that. See, you ain't have any idea what's going to happen. You don't have any money. You don't have any help. But the word but God. Use the saints in the name of Jesus. Hallelujah. Thank you, Jesus. I want you to have this in your notes, too, in your notes also. Because of sin are impossible odds. Thank you, Jesus. God enters the narrative to change the outcome. I'll say that again. Because of sin are impossible odds. God enters the narrative to change the outcome. God enters the narrative to change the outcome. Somebody has to do it, God. Hallelujah. Thank you, Jesus. Have this in your mind, in your notes. Remember this. Glory to God. This outcome here proves here that our limits do not have the, thank you, Jesus, final say, but God. Our limits. Come and say, my limits. Y'all know we got limitations, right? And we're limited all over the place. Glory to God. Hallelujah. But our limits do not have the final say, but God. Thank you, Jesus. That should encourage your heart. Yes. Amen. Something is coming, amen. Something coming at you. Amen. You don't have an answer to that, man. But you can shout, what?
2: But God.
1: But God. That's right. Shout it. But God. Hallelujah. Yeah. My family need dozen to say, man, hallelujah, but I don't know what's going to happen there, man. And you can shout, but God. Hallelujah. But serves as a crucial turning point. Turning point. Glory to God. Things will turn around. Things will change. Divine intervention steps in to change sometimes hopeless situations. Can you believe? How will you believe? Hallelujah. Come on, say, I believe. A little divergent from what I'm saying. Sister Black, a man the other day, I wanted her to tell that man, but since I got the microphone, I'll tell it. We were talking to a man, and she reminded me of back at our other church, where, on the Bishop Nanny, where we were, Church of God in Christ. We had had some Holy Ghost things going on for a while. People were seeking the baptism of the Holy Ghost. And this one sister named Sister Barbara, right? Sister Barbara we were telling her, and she was being told, you have the Holy Ghost. You have the Holy Ghost. So she said, I just don't see it. I don't believe it, you know. In Acts, it said God has given the Holy Ghost to them that obey him. Keep saying, same question over and over again. Are you obeying God? Are you obeying God? Glory to God. Then receive him and manifest him. Glory to God. In Jesus' name. Speak. And she did that, believe, and start speaking in

0: and going and speaking in tongues and magnifying the Lord. Lord, we thank you. Hallelujah. Come on, say turning point. Thank you, Jesus. There should be a turning point for you. Thank you, Jesus. But serves as a crucial turning point. Glory to God. Hallelujah. Steps in to change what seems hopeless or impossible. But God. It can't happen. But afraid it's going to happen, amen, in the name of Jesus. Yes, it's sure, and you believe God today. Thank you. When you left the other day, man, God, that something that man there, something in him, amen, God's going to use. And what you were talking about, amen, God fix that thing, brother. I feel it in my spirit today. In Jesus' name, hallelujah. What seemed like a hopeless, impossible situation, hallelujah. God will shift that thing, saints, to fit his will in your life. Glory to God. See, you got something else planned, but sometimes be so far from God, he can't do it. But when you start praising and magnifying the Lord, he can shift that thing. Hallelujah. Hallelujah. Can I hear that joy? To fit his will. Everybody got that? And then, so that blesses what John 5th chapter, verse 14, I mean, 1 John 5th chapter, verse 14 to 15. Remember that verse, read that. 1 John 5th chapter, verse 14 to 15. Somebody get in and read it. Read it real loud. And we got that, boys. Read, hallelujah.
1: 1 John 5th chapter 14 and 15. And this is the confidence that we have in him, that if we ask anything according to his will, he heareth us. Yes. And if we know that he hear us, whatsoever we ask, we know that we have the petitions that we desired of him.
0: Glory. Hallelujah. Hallelujah. Thank you. Hallelujah. Hallelujah. Now, you hear what I said? I don't read it again. But BUT serve as a crucial turning point. Sometimes a crucial turning point. Hallelujah. Thank you, Jesus. Where steps are changed and hopeless situations, amen. Glory to God. A change in our lives to fit his will. See, many times you're praying and you're not praying according to God's will. Glory to God. So God gonna fix that thing. Hallelujah. Glory to God. I'm a good example. He had to fix me, allow me to fall way down. So I'll get to a place where I will fit what? His will. Glory to God. That I would fit his will, because I was all about my will. Oh, yes. When I make my first million at age 40, then I'm coming back to church. That's what I said, Brother Mazzone. Amen. I'm crazy. I had no sense of it, man. I'm coming to church. I'm coming to God when I make my first million. Yeah, until then, I ain't got time for it. Stupid. But the Lord allowed everything to change. Everything, and what I did have, all I had left was my wife and my daughter. Glory to God. And God changed that thinking, man, that I would fit what? His will. Hallelujah. Come on, say, fix it, Lord. Yeah, be ready now, because sometimes that fix is a hard thing. Man, I didn't understand it at the time. To fit his will. Come on, say, Lord, I want to fit your will. Hallelujah. But it's a turning point. Hallelujah. It shows the exact moment. Lord, we thank you. Thank you. Hallelujah. That the limits and God power begins in your life. God changing things for your life. Glory to God. Right now, I submit you might not fit his will right now. Amen. But Lord, hallelujah. So this is how them blessings start flowing. Amen. When you're fitting God's will. When your will is, but Lord, bless me, hallelujah, so I can fit your will. Glory to God. You know what that word says? Amen, about being in his will. He prepped your will. Hallelujah. But God shifts the narrative. Thank you, Jesus. Listen to this. In your favor, God shifts the narrative in your favor. Glory to God. Now, he can use you. Now he can

0: and moving you in Jesus' name. Hallelujah. Thank you, Jesus. Every evil act against you. Every evil act against you. Glory to God. Because you belong to God, God can redirect that thing to fit his will for you. And there can't nobody alter that. I don't care if they're the boss, man, boss, woman. I don't care if they're a T-Rump, sometimes called Trump, amen, whoever it might be. It cannot alter God's will for you. Glory to God. Come on, say, buddy God. Hallelujah. He said, Lord, shift the narrative in my favor. Shift the narrative, God, in my favor. Hallelujah, Jesus. So I fit your will, not my will. Don't we say, thy will be done? Hallelujah. In Jesus' name. Glory to God. So, saints, you come into a corner here. You come to a point, a crucial turning point. Thank you, Jesus. Of divine intervention. Come and say divine intervention. You better hope. When God steps in to oftentimes change a hopeless situation in your eye. This is hopeless. I'm going to say the same thing over and over again. I feel hopeless. Anybody been there before? Yes. Amen. Glory to God. I feel hopeless. I don't know what to do, God. Lord, I thank you. Because I'm yours, God. Hallelujah. Thank you, Jesus. Thank you, Jesus. Freddie, that's why you're here today. And why you were sent to our house, amen, that we could meet, amen. Glory to God. That you be here to hear this word today. Hallelujah, Jesus. Turning point. That's a turning point. Lord, we thank you today. Thank you, Jesus. And I love it, saints. Well, God turned the narrative around. Thank you, Jesus, to fit my situation. Aren't you glad about it, saints? Satan had to design one way. Had to fix one way of glory. And that would, it would be all the time. Wasn't going to change. But God stepped in and changed the narrative. Father, we thank you. I'm so glad, saints, I'm on the good side now. Aren't you glad that, Matt, you're on the good side? Hallelujah. Come on. Lord, I thank you. I'm on the right side now. Glory to God. If we change, I'm about to close out, man. If you were sleeping and didn't get it, man, well, you know, you could be mentally asleep, into my physical sleep. Thank you, Jesus. Amen. Again, but acts as a deep contrast to a negative situation. But change the narrative. But God. But if I would have just listened, but if I would have just that, but if I would have just this, amen. How many of you that but a lot like that? I mean, we all have, amen, glory to God. But now you can say, but God. Thank you, Jesus. I love it. The boy said, we believe that God is going to save us from this death that you have designed for us. From this hot pit you have, amen, you can put us in. He said, but if he doesn't, oh, King, we still not going to serve you. Yes. I love that, man. Yes. They said, yes, it doesn't matter. We believe God will deliver us. Uh-huh. We believe God will set us free. Okay. We believe it. I know that. We believe it. But if God doesn't, we're still not going to serve you. Yes. Hallelujah. Thank you, Jesus. Now, that's faith. But you'll talk faith this morning, by faith there, man. Now, that's faith there. Yes. If God doesn't save us from this fire, this fiery furnace, we still are not going to serve you, O King. Thank you, Jesus, saints. Don't have that attitude, saints. Lord, if you don't heal me from this situation, I'm still going to serve you. Hallelujah. Lord, if things doesn't change in my situation, I will still serve you. Hallelujah. Now that's real brownie points, isn't it? Hallelujah. Hallelujah. You can catch me this day if you want to, lions. That was all their attitude. All over your young Hebrew boys, amen. Daniel, Shadrach, Meshach, and Abednego, they're all. It don't matter what you do, we're still going to serve you, Lord. We're still going to serve the Lord. Hallelujah. We're not going to serve you. We're going to serve the Lord. And the thing with Daniel, amen, he was so Nebuchadnezzar was so impressed with that, he had made a law. Everybody in my kingdom would serve this God. Because he is the only God. And that happened. Any other God, you would die. Now, that's a testimony, saint. We should be living so that the enemy, our enemy, would change his life and his thinking. Amen. Glory to God. But we are so strong in our faith, amen, that we are so willing to do what God say do.
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0: Hello, my name is Ashley McKnight, and I am running for Harrison County Youth Court Judge. I come from a strong military family, and I was raised in Harrison County and educated in Mississippi. I am a family law attorney in Harrison County. I handle divorces, custody, modification, child support, adoptions, guardianships, and everything in between. In custody cases, there is no win or lose. Instead, it is about whether a custody decision was made based on the best interests of the child. I also work as a guardian ad litem in Chancery Court. They are attorneys that are appointed in child custody cases where there are allegations of child abuse or child neglect. My job is to investigate those issues and to represent and protect the best interests of the child. I speak to the parties, the child, doctors, counselors, teachers, and review evidence. And I look at all of that under the framework of the law and provide the court with a recommendation as to what should be done in the case to protect the child's best interests. I am also a Friends of Court advocate. With that, my job is to volunteer my time helping families navigate the complexities of child custody and guardianship matters. Now, to continue my commitment to Harrison County families, I am running for Youth Court Judge. Harrison County needs a change. There is a better way. Let's put children first again. Come November 3rd, vote Ashley McKnight for Youth Court Judge.
1: Paid for by the committee to elect Ashley McKnight.

all of the chatter. People talk about me, man, what I do to rattle all they fences. In this instance, I remember just what matters. Nothing here can separate me from the love of the one who shows it every day.

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0: be changed and you will soar into the next dimension God has for you. My husband, Pastor George Dix Jr., and I, along with the partners of Passage Family Church, encourage you to fly high. I'm Lady Michelle.
1: Not only is Jesus Christ worthy of our devoted attention, we should allow nothing, please hear that, we should allow nothing and no one. Now, let's digest that for a moment. Nothing and no one to interfere or take precedence or space in our lives over Jesus Christ. Now, just think about the people in your life right now. Think about the things you have going on. Has any of those things taken priority or precedence over your relationship with Jesus Christ, over being devoted to what he said you ought to be doing? You know, when I was a young boy growing up, you know, my older sister sometimes would try to tell me what to do. And, you know, and sometimes, yes, the mom and dad gave her charge over me and my younger sister. But sometimes I think she added stuff to it. I think some of that stuff she was telling us to do, like some of those extra chores, I think is what she wanted us to do. But, you know, it's one thing what she said, but it makes a whole lot of difference what mom and daddy said. What I'm saying now is somebody might be in your ear. There might be some things that's pulling on you and getting your attention, maybe even distracting you from what your true purpose is in life. But I'm asking you to pay attention to what daddy is saying. I'm asking you to pay attention to what God the Father has commanded and what Jesus has told us to be doing while he's going away. Now, where am I going with this in part? Part of it is he's coming back. Oh, yeah, he's coming back. And he said, will I find faith in the earth? In other words, will I find people about doing what I told them to do? Will I find them with their faith in me, meaning being obedient to what I said? You know, if it's one thing I did not want is for my parents to come back home and for what they told me to do, whether directly or indirectly through my sister, and it not be done. Because usually that wasn't a good day. Usually it wasn't a good day. Side note here. You know, I said that we should let no one or anything take precedence or take up space in our life and put distance between us and Jesus Christ and what he's told us to do. But I want to caution you here. Side note, I caution you not to take this guidance out of biblical context. Because the Bible is clear, we are to submit to and respect church leadership as well. Oh, amen, somebody. You know, sometimes people get deep. Oh, I know I'm stepping on some toes. I know I'm stepping on toes because there's a lot of toes out there that shoe fits right here. And they feel like, the preacher said such and such, but, you know, God didn't tell me that. Well, let's look at what Hebrews 13 and 17 says. Obey them that have the rule over you. Now, that's not me. That's the Bible. And the Bible said the Lord gives us pastors according to his own heart. And so when God gives us a leader out of respect for God, we are to obey him. Just read Romans chapter 13. It tells us, and it's not just church leadership, it's leadership in general. So he says, obey them that have the rule over you and submit. I'm reading right out of the Bible. And submit yourselves, for they watch for your souls. And it not only says that, it says, they that will give account for you, that they may do it with joy and not with grief, for that is unprofitable for you. Now, God knows that the men and women who he's placed over you are not perfect. God knew that all along. But if the Holy Spirit in you, God will not tell you something that is contrary to what your leader is saying when God is speaking to your leader and your leader is abiding by what the Holy Spirit orders. So we're going to leave that alone. But that's a side note, because I said don't let no one and anything get between you, or don't let no one and anything interfere or take precedence or space in our lives over him. That does not mean that we are not to submit to man to do what God has ordered to be done. So what are we really supposed to be doing until Jesus returns? Have you ever thought about that? What are we really, what's the bottom line? What are we supposed to be doing until Jesus returns? First of all, may I just park and ask you this? Do you believe he's coming back? Do you really believe that the Lord is coming back? You know, I don't want you to just casually give the religiously correct answer on that. I'm just asking you, do you really believe that one day, there's an alarm that comes up on my phone every day, and it said, this might be the day that the Lord returns. First thing in the morning, this might be the day that the Lord returns. It's been on my phone for years and years. I just want to encourage you to remember, if you really believe that he's coming back, and oh, by the way, according to the Bible, he is coming back. What is it then we really should be doing until that time comes? Well, since the resurrection of Jesus is the single most pivotal and monumental event in the history of the entire world. That's a mouthful right there. The resurrection, since it is the single most pivotal and monumental event in the history of the entire world, and since the resurrection also introduces an entirely new era, a new covenant, a better covenant, according to Hebrews chapter 8, verse 6. A good starting point to answer this question about what are we supposed to be doing, since all of that is true. A good starting point to answer this question about what are we supposed to be doing until Jesus returns would be to notice. This is powerful. This is a powerful revelation. I want you to catch it. It would be important for us to notice three principal matters if we want to know what we should be doing until Jesus returns. We should notice the three principal matters that the resurrected Christ keenly focused on during the 40 days following his resurrection and just before he returned to heaven. Just three things. Number one, if we want to know what you need to be doing, we need to look at the things that were surrounding the most monumental event in all history, the resurrection of Jesus Christ, and what he said when he got up just before, in them 40 days. What was he emphasizing? What was he reiterating over and over with his followers and his disciples? It was three things. Number one, Jesus focused on affirming publicly, that is, publicly certifying his resurrection. Jesus was intent on making sure that people saw him. At one time, the Bible says 500 of them saw him. They could attest to the fact that it was the risen Christ. It was the same one that they talked to before the crucifixion. Jesus focused, the first thing, he focused on affirming, publicly certifying his resurrection. He did this through numerous physical showings and conversations with his disciples. See, personally certifying his resurrection was crucially important because the Bible says in Romans chapter 4, verse 4, it was his resurrection that declared that he was the Son of God. God Almighty. So he went about. This is important to recognize. He went about certifying his resurrection. He went about, and it's very clear, affirming his resurrection, making known that it was him, that it was him. The point is, we should likewise be declaring his resurrection by testifying of our own new life and spiritual resurrection. God Almighty. About the new life, the regenerated life that we have now, as a result of our relationship and placing our faith in Jesus Christ. I love this scripture. You've heard me say a number of times during resurrection season. It's from Galatians chapter 2, verse 20. Paul said, I am crucified with Christ. Nevertheless, I live. Yet not I, but Christ which liveth in me. And the life that I now live in the flesh, I live by the faith of the Son of God, who loved me and gave himself for me. Somebody needs to know that you have been resurrected. You ought to be testifying to that, affirming that by, let me say it again, we should declare his resurrection by testifying of our own resurrection, because there is no resurrection, but he was resurrected. Oh man, not resurrection to life, true life, eternal life, abundant life. No. Mm-mm. So I encourage you to testify with your life. Let your life, we read that earlier in our opening text, Matthew chapter 5, verse 16, says, let your light so shine before men that they may see your good works and glorify your Father which is in heaven. Let your light be bright on the job. Let it be bright in the church. Sometimes lights don't shine bright even in the church. But I'm encouraging you, wherever you are, riding in your car, somebody cuts you off and almost causes you to have an accident. Don't shoot them a bird. Don't give them a single finger. No, don't do that. Let your light shine wherever you are. Well, I'm reminded of once late in hour in California on vacation, and you know we do right anyway. But we were walking into this movie theater, and you know we were going to look at a clean movie. But you know if we had been going to look at an X-rated movie, thinking that we're 3,000 miles away from everybody, so nobody's gonna see us, we would have been in trouble that day. You know why? Because the day that we went, the hour that we went, the minute that we arrived at the front door, a passage partner was standing right there. Lord have mercy. You know, it's just good to be good. It's just good to live right. Let your light shine, somebody. Let your light so shine before men that they may see your good works, your good life, your lifestyle. Amen. Number two, if we honestly want to know what it is that we are supposed to be doing until Jesus returns, I hope this makes a difference to you, because, you know, if you're not concerned about living a victorious life, And gaining access to the Father and living eternally with Him in peace, then this message perhaps isn't for you. But if you honestly want to know what it is that we're supposed to be doing until He comes back, because He is coming back, y'all. I know sometimes they've been talking about that for 2,000 years plus since He's been gone. And so it just seems like, well, you know, another 2,000, another 3,000, 4,000 years might come and go. But we don't know that. It could happen at any time. At any time. So number two, if we honestly want to know what we should be doing until Jesus returns, we should notice. There are three things. It's number two. We should notice that the resurrected Christ, this is after He got up, we should notice that the resurrected Christ keenly focused on teaching the Great Commission. God, that's good right there. It's good because the single most pivotal event in the entire history of the world, Jesus got up talking and focusing on three principal things. And one of those principal things was this, the Great Commission. What is the Great Commission? He instructed His disciples to make disciples. That's what He got up talking about. After the most monumental event in all humankind, in all history of the world, Jesus got up for 40 days talking about the Great Commission. He instructed His disciples to make disciples. Not just get saved, y'all. We shouldn't just want our sister or our brother to get saved. That's wonderful. That's wonderful to have a new heart, to have a regenerated heart, to be born again. That's wonderful. But that is not what Jesus said do only. He said make disciples out of them. A disciple is a disciplined learner. A disciple is one who follows and obeys the instruction and teaches others how to do the same. So we get them to the altar, we get them saved, we minister to them, but then what you really want to do is spend a little time with them. You know, my topic tonight is come join my crowd. Part two, come join my crowd. You know, the Lord wants us not just to get them saved. He wants you to bring them in close to you so they can see your light shining and learn how to let their own light shine. And be patient with them. You have some mess in your life too. and so they may be doing some things that are not quite in line with what you think, or maybe for that matter, what the Bible says. But be patient with them. Just let your light shine. Let them see what being a true believer is like. Let them see what being a true follower is like. That's called making a disciple. That's called transforming their life by the light they see exuding from you. The power of the Holy Spirit in you affects them when they see that light and receive that light and are also guided by that light. That's number two. He instructed his disciples, if you want to know what we ought to be doing, is we ought to be doing what Jesus did. He said in Mark 16 and 15, he said unto them, he said, go ye into all the world. And by the way, all the world starts right there up in your house. All the world starts right there up in on your job and at your church and in your community, in, on that league that you're on the baseball team that you're in. Go ye into all the world, everywhere. Go everywhere and preach the gospel. And you know, the Lord is just so sweet. He really is, because, you know, back in the day, they couldn't go everywhere quite like we can go everywhere today. With technology, you could be in Gainesville, Florida, where I am standing right now, and in Spain in the same moment. Yes. Go ye into all the world and preach what? The gospel. Not preach yourself. Paul said, we preach not ourselves, but Jesus Christ. 2 Corinthians chapter 4, verse 4. It's not about us. We're preaching the gospel of Jesus Christ, the gospel. And he said, preach it to every creature. Matthew 28, 19 says, go ye therefore and teach the nations. Let your light shine and teach the nations. Make gospel, make disciples out of people on your job. No, we don't go in with the hammer. We don't try to prove to them that we are better than they are because we have a personal relationship with Jesus Christ. No, but we just let our light shine. We build our crowd. You know, it says, come join my crowd. Tell them to come join your crowd. Tell them you got three or four people that's meeting you at your house or down in the cafeteria at the job or over at the clubhouse at the apartment complex. You know, tell them to come join your crowd. Your crowd don't have to be 800 people. Your crowd can be three or four, five or six, seven or eight people. That's what the Lord wants you to do. And that is the number two thing. That was one of the three things that he taught when he got up out of the grave, the most monumental, pivotal event in the history of the world. For 40 days, he was teaching this. Go and teach the nations, teaching them to observe all things whatsoever I have commanded you. See, in terms of teaching, on top of the list was the great commandment. The great commission was to go make disciples. But on top of the list of what he told them to go teach as they made disciples, on top of it was the great commandment. What is the great commandment? It's in Matthew 22, 37. He said, thou shalt love the Lord thy God with all thy heart, with all thy soul, and with all thy mind. I can hear somebody saying, but Pastor, wait a minute. Now, that was back there in the Old Testament. Hold on. Just walk with me here for a moment. He said, love the Lord thy God with all thy heart, with all thy soul, and with all thy mind. See, without the Holy Spirit, you can't do that. You can't hardly love that next door neighbor who cuss you out when you leave paper on their yard, just blowing out of your yard or leaves off your tree that you can't even control. No, we can't do this on our own. We need the power of the living Christ on the inside of us. But Jesus taught that we are to teach what he taught. So he said, love the Lord thy God with all your heart, with all your soul, and with all your mind. Listen closely. He said, this is the first and the great commandment. That's verse 38 of Matthew chapter 32. Matthew chapter 22, verse 38, I'm sorry. This is the first and the great commandment. Verse 39 says, and the second is like unto it. Thou shalt love thy neighbor as thyself. You know those people in your circle of influence or within your reach? Not just your next door neighbor in your apartment complex or your housing complex. No, love your neighbor. That person with whom God has given you the occasion to be able to touch their life. Love them. They may not look like you. They may not act like you. They may not dress like you. They may not be educated as you are, but love them anyway. But look at what he said. He said, love them as yourself, which means it's okay to love yourself. But he said, love them just like that. Love them just like that. This is what Jesus is teaching after the most monumental event in the history of mankind. He said, teach them what I taught them. Make disciples out of them and teach them. Teach all nations. Teach them what? To love me and teach them and also teach them to love their neighbor as themselves. And then he says in verse 40, on these two commandments hang all the law and the prophets. In other words, everything that the Old Testament law and everything that the prophets taught. He said all of it is hung on those two things. Love the Lord your God with all your heart and love your neighbor as yourself. Now, here's the beautiful part. That was taught even in the Old Testament, but here's the beautiful part. In Galatians, in the New Testament, chapter 5, verse 14, it says, for all the law, please somebody say all the law, all the law, all the law. All the law is fulfilled in one word. The Apostle Paul said, even in this, this is it. He said, thou shalt love your neighbor as yourself. And it cannot be done without the sweet spirit, the communion of the Holy Spirit in your heart. So after Jesus was resurrected, he emphasized to his disciples that they should teach what he had commanded them. If you want to know what you should be doing after Jesus got up and until he returns, he said, teach them what I taught them. So you should do the same. Here it is, finally, number three. If you're interested in knowing how, or knowing what it is that we ought to be doing as believers, until Jesus returns, we should notice that the third thing, that the resurrected Christ keenly focused, the third thing he focused on was this, the importance of receiving the baptism in the Holy Spirit. I wish you would just read all of, I have two Bibles, one called a Seamless Bible and the other Chronological Bible. I have a couple of Chronological and Seamless. And when you read the Bible, you see in order the way things happen. I wish you would just take some time to see what Jesus really focused on. By the way, you will notice it is these three things. After he got up from the most monumental, pivotal event in all of history, he taught on these things. Love the Lord thy God with all your heart. Make disciples. And then thirdly, he talked on the importance of receiving the baptism in the Holy Spirit in order to be empowered. Watch this now. In order to be empowered to effectively do number two. What was number two? Make disciples. He taught disciples to go make disciples. So number three was to receive the baptism of the Holy Spirit in order to be empowered, because you cannot. In fact, repeatedly, Jesus told his disciples, wait till you be endued with power from on high. In other words, don't even go out there and try to make disciples on your own. Paul said it this way in Romans chapter 1, verse 16. I'm not ashamed of the gospel of Christ, for it is the power of God. The gospel is power. But in order for you to be effective in conveying the gospel to others, that it might take root in their heart and do a work in their heart, then you need to be endued with power yourself in order to see the difference. Wait to be endued with power from on high. Jesus taught this. He taught this. He taught this. He taught it in Acts chapter 1. It's recorded. He taught it in John. He taught it in Luke chapter 24, verse 49. He taught it. He taught it. He taught it. He said, go make some disciples. But here in number three, he said, but wait now. And we don't have to wait any longer because Pentecost has occurred. He said, wait and get some power first. Now, returning to focal point number two, I want to close tonight with a statement in a parable of Jesus, which he shared during his earthly ministry. This statement of Jesus underscores what we should be doing. And it's the second, it's the clause that I mentioned in our opening tonight from Luke chapter 19, verse 13. Jesus said these three words. He said, occupy till I come. If you want to know what we're supposed to be doing, in addition to loving the Lord God with all of our heart, with all of our soul and all of our mind, and loving our neighbor as ourselves, if you want to know what we're supposed to be doing in addition to making disciples, Jesus says that we are to wait to be endued with power. They were. He told them that, to wait to be endued with power, meaning he was teaching that you need the baptism in the Holy Spirit. He said, occupy till I come. This underscores what Jesus said in my point number three. See, he was saying, worship the Father, worship, have a lifestyle of faithful obedience toward God. Do what you have been assigned to do here in the earth. Be about the Father's business. God has called us to make disciples. I'm asking you to invite somebody to come join your crowd. Be a disciple and be a discipler. Go out and not only win souls in the name of Jesus Christ, teaching them the truth, the gospel of Jesus Christ. But then let your light shine and make disciples out of them so that they can go make disciples. Tell them to come join my crowd. Let them know that wonderful things are happening in your crowd. It's your small group. That's what it is. It's your small group. It's your legs, we call it here at Passage. It's we're walking the gospel out to the world. It's your life enrichment group. Tell somebody, come join my crowd. That's what you're supposed to be doing. That's what you're supposed to be doing. It's not just coming to church and getting fat yourself, fat on the word, spiritually speaking. No, it is about teaching the gospel, sharing the gospel, letting your light shine and making disciples. You know, perhaps you haven't seen it that way before, but it's a personal thing, y'all. This is not left up to the preacher and the pastors. This is for every disciple to get out and make disciples, make disciples. That's how we worship the Lord, because when we let our light shine, our lifestyle is reflecting what Christ has told us to do in loving him. Because when you love God, the love of God operates through you that you might love others and love them enough to save them from hell. Oh, my God. Lifestyle is the way or the manner that an individual or a group lives privately and publicly. Let your light shine. Let people know that you're serious about your relationship with God. Let people know that you want to be a part, a positive influence in their life, that they might win others to Christ. I encourage you, my friend, to obey the Great Commission. Make disciples, and the great commandment, love God and love your neighbor. Let's occupy till the Lord returns. Actively witness and tell somebody, come join my crowd. Your crowd might just be you and a good friend to start with. But when your heart is right, when you are serious about your walk with God, God will connect you with the right people. He'll open the right doors. I believe that he will draw people unto you, for this is what we are commanded to do until he returns. Love the Lord thy God with all thy heart, with all thy soul, with all thy might, and love your neighbor as yourself. Number two, make disciples. Show them with your life what it means to live for Christ. And then thirdly, be filled with the Holy Spirit. And in all in the process, just occupy. Be busily doing what God has called you to do until he come. Tell somebody, come join my crowd.
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1: 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Great King and great King above all God.

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3: Oh! And I'm going to talk a lot this morning. Make sure my time is real big because I go long. I want you to do this for me. Why don't you grab your neighbor's hand real fast? We're going to do something old school. I went to a Baptist church one time and they did something weird. They said, grab your neighbor's hand and squeeze encouragement into them. I was like, you can do that? I didn't know you could do that. So you're going to know when your neighbor's encouraged when they say, ouch. So just keep squeezing till you hear that. Amen. I want us today to put our ears on and to hear what the Lord has to say. Just squeeze your neighbor's hand. I want you to say this. Say, you are accepted. That speaks to the shame that we all carry, that we've learned to bury under all this stuff. And so we put on these faces and this clothing and hair and makeup, and you know, we craft a story to make us safe in hopes that people see my external and never get deep down into who I am. Relationship begins when you see me and I see you. And so I love my wife. I love my wife because I love my wife because she sees me and I see her. Boy, she's fine. No, I'm kidding. Okay, so we go. But I love her, and I thank God for her. She travels with me. She's my coffee mate. We share a cup of coffee every morning. One cup. She made it so nothing is mine anymore. Everything is ours. I'm adapting to that. Amen. But she's taught me in a simple way about acceptance. I want to honor your man of God. He is, what a great lover of souls. Yeah. I want to say this, and I want to say this. There's always, in every house of God, there's always the 30% are committed and 60% are on the fringes wanting to be committed, but they're not. In every house, there can be 10% haters, devils, whatever you want to call them. They're there. But you know what? I think in a house like this, here's what I want you to know about your man of God. I've been in ministry for a lot of years. And what I love about him is that he has a discernment of things that are either drifting or broken or things that need to be put in place. And he's very, very meticulous about that. If he comes across to you sometime really hard, it's called passion. And everything about him that I've learned so far is he's redemptive. He has a redemptive mindset. When I found out his age, I got mad at God. I said, how did you give him all of that? But I praise God that he's a man that loves God and his people. Take your neighbor's hand one more time. You're not done yet. He said, but the hand is sweaty. Love him. If anybody starts to do something weird with your hand, just snatch it and pop them. We're going to pray together. Father, I love you today for this assignment. I love you for what you've called us to do. I love you, God, because you've given us Jesus. And in him, we have everything. He's our well. He's our bank account. He's everything that we need. And Father, today I pray that as I speak, that you will bring things up out of me that I've long forgotten, that you will pour out to your people. God, the people whose hands we hold are precious in your sight. You love them. We don't even know the story of what you've done to find them and to get to them, but we know, God, that you brought them to this place for purpose. And what you have for them is far more than we could imagine. Thank you, Lord God, for eyes to see, ears to hear, and hearts that understand you in this hour. In Jesus' name, the whole church shout amen. And you may be seated in the presence of God, all nations. I want to begin, you know, what I want to do is I want to use scripture to verify a lot of things. And I'm looking at my clock, and I'm going to jump right into this. The Bible says in the book of Hebrews chapter 8 that God has made the Old Testament obsolete. There's a lot of history behind that. I don't want to get into that today. But the word obsolete means something that is no longer functional. It is no longer serviceable. If you were offered to buy an obsolete computer, I would recommend that you don't buy it, because if it's obsolete, that means that there are no programs being made for it. There are no parts to be made for this computer. We don't buy obsolete things unless we want to put them in storage. Storage on a museum. You got it? The old covenant is obsolete. What that means is that God does not anymore respond to the law. Now, I'm going to say something about your faith. I'm going to say a lot of things. And last week, we told so many stories to you just to give you an idea that this grace thing is real and it works. And you know my story. And the one story that shaped me and shifted me, the apostle talked about the bathroom situation where God just had me stand in this bathroom. He said, by the time you meet my people, their lives will look like this. And your job will be to make sure that the people that I sent Jesus to die for, that they're presented to me in the way that I see them. How many of you know that God sees you in a way that you have not yet arrived to? He does. God sees who you are and what you're going to become. And he sees you as a finished work. But the story of the young man in my office, it was transformational. It was transformational to me because what I thought a person was playing with God. I thought that this man was coming to church and trying to contaminate the community of faith. And what I didn't understand is that to be in this environment of acceptance, the Bible says that we are accepted in the beloved. We are accepted. Say this with me. Say, I'm accepted by God. And my status is beloved. And what the word beloved means is that God loves you beyond your ability to perform. God loves you before you begin to pay dividends to him. In other words, before he gets a return on his investment, God loves you. And the most pronounced part of God's character is his overwhelming love, not his anger. God loves you so much. And we say this, and I wish I will have time in the future, when God sets it up, well, I'll get a chance to unpack the love of God for you, how he introduces himself. That occasion in my office where the young man showed me the picture of himself as a woman. And I was, who is this? He said, this is me. And I remember looking at the picture and looking at him, and he's in tears. I'm thinking to myself, you're a monster. I thought to myself, what are you doing? Why are you doing this? Why is it that you feel the need to make God's people feel that they can't measure up? Every single message that I preach, I went back and looked at all the things I was preaching, and the messages I was preaching was trying to raise the bar higher in hopes that the people of God will reach further and please God more. But I want to make a statement to you that I want you to always remember. The Bible says the just shall live by faith. The word just is the same word as the word righteous. It came from the same word group or dika. I told you about it last week. But this word just means those who have been made just or made righteous by God, justified. Remember, I told you there are three processes. One is justification. The second one is sanctification. The third one is glorification. Right? How many remember that? Okay, so justification happens the moment I believe. The moment I believe what Jesus did for me, the Bible says I'm justified. What does it mean? It's that I'm righteous in the sight of God. It immediately throws me into this crisis of sanctification. Sanctification is a crisis because you are a new creation, but you have what's called a residual self-image. It sounds deep, right? I stole it from the Matrix because it's real. Let me show you. There is a thing called residual self-image where although you're born again, your mind has to be renewed. But the Bible says, I'm transformed by the renewing of my mind, right? Here's the problem, and we talked about this, I've talked about it everywhere I go. The transformation doesn't just happen on my conscious level. It happens on the subconscious level, in the story, the narrative that's being told. So my sanctification becomes a crisis. Because God, what he will do is he will begin to treat me like the new me while I'm still thinking like the old me. And he will ask me to do things that I can do but don't know that I can do them. We're going to talk about that some today. So it's justification, the moment I believe, and then sanctification. And then the Bible says, in a moment, in the twinkling of an eye, we will be changed. That is called glorification. In the new or heaven and new earth, every believer will immediately become like Jesus when we see him. And we'll be forever transfixed in that state. In other words, no matter where you are on the rung of sanctification, let's say the sanctification ladder has 10 rungs. If the Lord comes and you are 9, then more power to you. If the Lord comes and you're 7, then more power to you. But if the Lord comes and he comes for you or calls for you and you're only a 1, guess what? You get the same benefit as the person that was a 9. You got it? And this is the thing we need to understand. As we look at this issue of justification, sanctification, and glorification, this is a process that we cannot escape. It is inescapable. And so as you become more familiar with the grace of God, you're going to have to learn to read the Bible differently. You're going to have to see the Bible as a new covenant book. See it from a new covenant perspective. The Bible is a relational book. It is not a rule book. Matter of fact, take these notes. I'm a teacher, so I want to help you with this. I said last week, this is it. I'm not going to turn up. This is my turn up right here. This is the best it's going to get. I may get louder, but that's it. Now, let me show you this, why this is important. The Bible is a relational book. Actually, the Bible is a picture book. Think about this. But God has always used words to create pictures. Matter of fact, our minds are so are connected with this process of turning words into pictures that we could describe things that don't exist and you can see them. What did I just say? We can describe things that don't exist and you can see them. Say that out loud. Say, you can describe things that don't exist. Okay, so picture this real quickly. Follow me real fast. So a poodle, a pink poodle with blue polka dots, wearing Ray-Bans, on skates, skated by you, and when the poodle smiled, had diamond grills. How many of you saw that? It doesn't exist. But with words, we could create things and you could see them. So the Bible is a picture book. The Bible is a picture book. And so every time, here's the thing. There's one picture in the Bible that God wants us to see. From Genesis to Revelation is one story. And believe it or not, the story is about a father that lost his family, that invested his son and harvested his family back. The entire Bible is about Jesus. Now, so the Bible is a relationship book. Under the old covenant, we learned to read the Bible as a rule book. You're going to have to learn to discern what God says he is doing and what God wants you to do. Now, I want you to write this down. In the Bible, you're going to learn to discern between God's promises, God's commands, and God's instructions. God's promises, God's commands, and God's instructions. You say, Pastor, what does this have to do with grace? Please stay with me. I'm going somewhere with this real quickly. So the promises of God are designed to alert us to what God has already done for us. The promises of God are designed to alert us as to what God has already done for us. Everybody look at me. I want to help you with something that's going to bless your life. Under grace, God wants nothing from you that he has not already given to you. Nothing. People argue with me. They said tithing is under the law. Here's the problem with that statement. First of all, I have documented in the book of Genesis two instances of tithing in the book of Genesis. But I want to show you something, what proves that tithing is a new covenant or grace-giving system. Let me show you. If you tithe from zero, 10% of zero is zero. So God can't ask you for 10% of something he didn't give you. But anything that God gives you, watch this now. If God gives you a dime, you can give him a penny, right? And if you follow this system, if God gives you a dollar, right, you give him a dime. That's the way it works. And so under grace, God only asks you for something he's already given you. So the promises of God are the first thing he establishes. As a matter of fact, I want to say this. The promises of God are the most important things in Scripture. The most important part of your life is not what you have, is what God promised. Because if you could ever materialize on what God promised, your life just shifted. Number two, I have to learn to discern that his commands are intended to position me to receive the promises. And this is how it works. So God will give me a promise. Then in the new covenant, he'll give me a command. He said, I need you to do thus and such. And you go, but I can't do it. And God says, yes, you can. Why? Because I made you a promise. Until you get to this spot, the promise doesn't activate. The promise of God is waiting for you to get to a certain place. And as soon as you get to this place in your thinking, get to this place in your expecting, get to this place in your giving, get to this place in whatever, then God will activate that promise in your life and it empowers you. Now, I'm going to say some things that I have to come back later on and qualify, but I want to make this statement. You are no longer obligated to the law, including, ready for this, brace yourself, I'm about to slay a religious cow. a sacred cow about to die. The bad thing about killing a sacred cow is that it hurts you. The good thing is we get to eat steak. Now, here's the thing. Your sacred cow about to die. Not only are we not under the law, believers are not required to even look at the Ten Commandments. Wait, it's in the Bible. It literally says that in 2 Corinthians chapter 3. I'm going to show you something. You said, Pastor, I can't get with this. Just don't close your mind. Just listen carefully to me, okay? Now watch this. You said, but the Lord says that under the new covenant, he'll write his laws on their hearts. See, but what you're presupposing is that the laws that God used in the old covenant are the laws, are the only laws that he have, and they're the laws he wants to use in the future. And it's not so. As a matter of fact, let me tell you this. The laws that God used, matter of fact, we said there were 613 laws in the old covenant. There are 248 do's, 365 don'ts, reduced or condensed into a thing called the Decalogue, the Ten Commandments. Page one of the Decalogue was relationship with God. Page two is relationship with man. And we broke every single one of them every time because, watch this, the law was never intended, according to Scripture, to make us holy. Here was the problem. Man was sick, but he kept denying he was sick. Because he learned how, like we do today, to dress up his sickness, to look like he was whole. And so what God did, God gave the law to draw out the symptoms. Because here's what Paul said in Romans chapter 7. He said, before the law came, I didn't know about covetousness. But when the law said, do not covet, all of a sudden, everything I see, I want. How does that work? It's the same way. If you tell a child, I'm going to tell you a story about myself. When I was a little boy, my mother used to say, I'll be back and she'll give us chores. This particular day, she says, she baked some cookies. She said, I didn't know, but she said, mop the floor, take care of your brothers. And she said, oh, by the way, do not go to the cookie jar. Here's the crazy thing. I had no intentions of going to the cookie jar. I didn't know there was anything in the cookie jar. There's hardly anything ever in the cookie jar. But this particular day, when she said, don't go to the cookie jar, the first question I asked myself is, what's in the cookie jar? How many of you know I had to see? So I went to the cookie jar. Go to the cookie jar. There's the cookies, and they smell good. They look good. And I'm thinking to myself, Mom, if you didn't say anything, I would have been good. So I'm thinking to myself, if you take one and you shift them around, it would look like none were taken. What are the chances that she counted them? She didn't count them. So I went in, and I ate one. But after I ate the first one, and I said, she won't miss two. And when I was going in, my brother came in. He said, I want one. I said, no. If you get one, then she know I took one. And so he said, okay. And he waited till I left. And guess what he did? He went in and I came in. He's standing there with the cookies on his mouth. I'm like, no, we're in trouble. And Mom comes in, gets the first thing she does. She comes in. She said, the house looks good. And she goes in and I sneak somewhere. I'm trying to be busy. And I heard my name. Hart! And I was like, God. And I come in, yes, man, what? And she said, did you go in the cookie jar? And I go, well, I looked in the cookie jar, but I promise you I didn't eat any. And I pointed to my brother. I said, Shiloh did. And he's like, nah, I came in. Now, we snitching on each other. We both got a whooping. That's the way it works with the law. The more you look at the Ten Commandments, the more you see thou shalt not, the more your soul interprets it as something I'm missing out on. Let me show you something. Grace has laws, but they're not the law. The laws of grace are called the faith. When people hear contend for the faith, what ministers do is they contend for the law. Because the only faith they know is law. But I'm about to blow you away. Don't have time to read all the scriptures, but in Romans 4, here's what the Bible says. The Bible says that Abraham, being the father of our faith, he attained to a righteousness that was not of the law through faith. And it goes on to say, watch this now, basically, is if it's a faith, it can't be of law. I'm about to blow you away. You know why your faith has not been working? Because faith does not connect to rules. Faith can only connect to promises. Is this too much? Okay, so quickly. So number one, God, we have to read this book as a relational book. His promises are intended to alert us to what he has already done. His commands are intended to position us to receive his promises. And his instructions are intended to make us wise so we could benefit from the promises. So you have the promises, you have the commands, you have the instruction. The promises, God says, this is what I've done for you. This is what I have done for you. Most of the times, you know what we tell people? The number, even in praise and worship. The praise and worship leader will say, how many of you love the Lord? And people say, yeah, wait a minute. Here's the reality. Here's the truth. You can't love God any more than you believe God's love for you. The Bible says we love him because he have loved us. John said we have known and believed the love that God has for us. Many of us in this room, we know God loves us, but we don't believe it. We know he loves us. John says we've known and believed it. They're two separate things. To know that God loves me means I've heard it over and over again. But to believe it is when I get into a situation. When God is silent. When it's dark. When trouble comes. We have to believe the love of God. And so God gives us these things. Now, there are secrets to reading the Bible with a new covenant mindset. And here are a couple. In the old covenant, the focus was on our ability to achieve what God demanded. Our ability to achieve what God demanded. But in the new covenant, the focus is on our ability to believe and receive what Jesus has achieved. Right? Watch this now. So in the old covenant, God says do, and we have to do, and God says you're accepted. In the new covenant, God says, I don't need you to do, I just simply need you to believe first. Then receive from me, and that process of believing and receiving puts you in a position to achieve. All this heavy lifting you've been doing, trying to please God, has got you worn out. And I'm going to tell you something about, let me tell you something about performing for God and failing. You can't shout it off. You can't praise it off. You can't pray it off, because the only thing that can change it is to receive from God. You're not even comfortable receiving from God, because all your entire Christian experience, you've been working for God. Jesus said, come unto me, all you that labor and heavy laden, and I will give you what? Work? No, rest. How is it I come to church with a burden of a backpack of burden on myself? I'm already burdened down from life. Life has beat me down. And when I come to church, I sit out there. The first thing they tell me is what the church bylaws are. So now I came with my own problems. Now I take on the church rules. And then I got to learn about this particular church. What translation do you read from? How am I supposed to behave? Now I got to learn all that. Then you get up and you teach me about all that. That didn't get easier. He said, the first thing that happens when you come to me, he said, I give you rest. He said, take off the backpack, sit down, get to know me. And you say, Lord, but I messed up. And he said, I knew who you were before I saved you. Now I'm going to tell you this. Justification happens in a moment, but it doesn't mean that you're better. People say, you know, you ever met people who believe they're good? You're not good. God is good. He said, Pastor, that just did something to my self-esteem. Let me help you out. If a person owes you $1,000 and won't pay it, and you find out that this person that you loan $1,000 to ain't paying nobody, right? Watch this. You decide, you know what? I'm not going to let you burden me. I can afford it. So I'm going to forgive you that $1,000. How many of you know that you forgiving them that $1,000 does not make them good with money? That just went right over people's head. Because I forgave you the $1,000 you owed me doesn't mean you're now good with money. It means I forgave you, but you still got to learn how to do right with money. Because the Lord forgave you your debt, because the Lord forgave you your sin, doesn't mean you're good. It means you're forgiven. And if you're going to boast on anything, begin there. Boast on the fact that you've been forgiven freely by the Lord. That's the starting place of grace. I acknowledge, listen, grace never flows upwards. The Bible says God resists the proud, he gives grace to the humble. Grace only flows downhill. Grace is attracted to your demerits, to your weaknesses, to your failures. If you want to experience grace, you say, Pastor, should I just go out and fail? No. You shouldn't sin so grace may abound. You already got enough on you. What do you want me to do? Expose it to him. Stop dressing it up. You talk to God about everything but your sin or your demerit. So the first thing, I'm going to keep on this because I'm watching the time. In the new covenant, the focus is on my ability to believe and receive what Jesus has already achieved. I want to read a scripture to you from John chapter 6, verse 28, so that people can say he read a scripture because I haven't read one yet. So, you know, people streaming say, he ain't read one scripture. Well, here's one. After Jesus fed the multitude, the Bible says people followed him around because of this ability to do this amazing miracles. And they start asking questions, and they asked him a simple question. Here's what they said. They said, we want to perform God's works too. What should we do? John chapter 6, verse 28. In verse 29, here's what Jesus told them. The Bible says, Jesus told them, this is the only work that God wants from you. Listen to this. They're following Jesus around because he's performing miracles. They asked him, what should we do to work the works of God? We want to do the same kind of work you're doing. Jesus said, the only work that God wants from you, John chapter 6,

and accesses the storyline that's repeating in your heart. We said this on last week. It literally has to engage and interrupt and defeat the lie that tells you that you need to do blank. I'm gonna get real personal. So I was counseling with a young man, and he said to me, Pastor, he said, the lust is so strong that when it hits me, I have to obey. And here's why I asked him, who told you that lie? Who told you that? He said, no one had to tell me. He said, I feel it. I said, no. I said, the reason you believe that your lust is stronger than the grace of God is because you've never even experienced the grace of God. All you've experienced is your lust. And for the most part, I told him, you have not even tried to fight it. Every time it comes, you give in. What about you contend? And you say, Jesus, here it comes again. I can't do anything about it, but you are my strength. He's more than a song. And you give him access. And will you win every time? No, but I'm going to tell you what. You have to start. It has to start. It has to begin. Let me go quickly. Another secret to seeing the new covenant in the Bible is this. If God asks you to do something, this is important. He has either already done it for you or he wants to do it for you. God never acts, and under the new covenant, God never asks us to do anything unless he wants to do something for us. If God asks you for something, it's because he's already giving you something and he wants you to see that you already have it. He wants you to ask him for it. So I want to read a couple scriptures to you to prove this point. Okay? And if you can, while I'm doing this, I'm going to work my way up to it. Put on the screen for me Ezekiel chapter 2, verses 1 and 2. Just hold it right there for me. I'm come to it. So get this. One of the most important differences between law and grace is under the law, God demanded and we supplied. Say that with me. Say, God demanded and we supplied. Matter of fact, the Bible said it was a simple premise. The premise was, I tell you what I want, you give it to me, and we'll be good. If I tell you what I want, you don't give it to me, we have a problem. That's what, under the law, God was more like the Godfather. Under the new covenant, he's more like Father God. You got it? So the moment, that's how you shift your thinking. If when something happens to you, you think of the Godfather is coming to get me, then, and how many of you old enough to know what I'm talking about? Okay, because I'm in this, listen, I love this church, you're all so young. Y'all make me feel young. So watch this. So if you think of God as the Godfather, he always has someone out to get you, there's a hit on you, you're thinking wrong. In the new covenant, he's Father God. You got it? So watch this. Under the law, he demanded, we supplied. But under grace, he supplies by his spirit what he demands from us. God never demands anything under the new covenant that he didn't already supply. And you sit there and you look at me, and I'm going to tell you what gets me. You're looking at me and you're thinking to yourself, is this true? Is this something we're making up? No. Let me tell you something. Over the last 200 years in the church, a gospel has been preached that's not the gospel at all. We treated the death of Jesus Christ like all that it did was change time from B.C. to A.D. When we came to church, before we said it on last week, the first chapter in Romans that I was introduced to, they gave me a little card and said, memorize the scripture. I beseech you therefore, brethren, by the mercies of God, that you present your bodies a living sacrifice, wholly acceptable to God, which is your reasonable service. And they beat us down with this verse. And it was my reasonable service to present my body to God. I didn't even know what it was. And listen, but what they missed was, I beseech you therefore. That therefore was pointing back to all of the previous chapters that talked about all the things that God has already done for us. He's done so much for you that you don't even know about. And here you are trying to work for him. And God says, you're working for me. And I've worked for you. I've already done the work for you. You're redoubling efforts that are unnecessary. Why are you beating yourself up? I beat up Jesus on the cross just for this very thing. Jesus died for every sin you've ever committed and every sin that's been committed against you. It's real. Somebody shout, it's real. Now watch this. So I want to give you this. I'm going to read a scripture to you. Okay? It's in 1 Thessalonians chapter 5, verse 23. We're going to get to Ezekiel. I want to probably end with this. Here's what it says. 1 Thessalonians chapter 5, verse 23. Now may the God of peace, I'm reading from the New Living Translation. May the God of peace make you holy in every way.

0: May the God of peace make you holy in every way. People tell you, be holy. Well, let me ask you, how many of you good at English? Is be an active or passive verb? Help your neighbor out. If you go to English, just tell them. Give them the answer. Give them the answer. It's open book. Is be a passive or active verb? Huh? Okay, if you say active, you're wrong. Is be, the verb to be, is it active or passive? It's passive. Okay, let me show you the difference. In baseball, if the boy was hit by the ball, he has an injury, he gets a walk. But if the boy hits the ball, he has a single, a double, a triple, or a home run. You see what I'm saying? There's a difference. When the Bible, wherever you see the verb be or to be, it's not talking about something that you do, it's something that's happening to you. If the Bible doesn't say, transform yourself, it says, be ye transformed. What it means, don't get in the way, let me do it. So when the Bible says, be holy, what is he saying? He says, don't get in the way, let me do it. Now watch this. It says, may the God of peace make you holy in every way. Watch this. And I pray your whole spirit and soul and body be kept blameless until our Lord Jesus Christ comes again. Watch this, verse 24. God will make this happen, for he who calls you is faithful. The King James says, faithful is he that calleth you, who also will do it. So how do we become holy? God does it. Can I go a step further? He already did it. We're seeing Jesus wrong. The Bible says in 1 Corinthians chapter 1 verse 30 that God made Jesus to be wisdom to us. The Bible says he's become our righteousness. He's become our sanctification, our holiness. He's become our redemption. Listen to this. Jesus, you say, but Pastor, how does this work? Okay. You will say, Jesus gave us the hookup. No, he didn't give you the hookup. He is the hookup. You see what I'm saying? What the Bible teaches, and we have misrepresented it. And so what happens to you is you look to pulpits to come and deliver you and to be gifted and to perform for you. And what you miss is that when you come here, our job is not to get you to look at us. Our job is to get you to look at Jesus. See, if the moment that Jesus becomes your life, when he becomes, even my ex-thugs, I came from the streets. Liberty City, Miami. Let me tell any Miami folk. In the house. 58 Terrace, 12th Avenue, from Northwestern High School. You know what? Okay, good. So just verifying with my homeboys. Let me show you something. Let me show you this. When I got saved, when I came into the kingdom looking at people like I looked at people on the street, taught my son, had him when I was 18 years old, taught him how to be, this is how we roll. Go out in the street, man, you don't cry in the street. You mean mug. My son's still mean mug to this day. Watch this. But when I began to learn that it wasn't that my call was to be this great man of God. My call was to show even the thugs that I was pastoring that Jesus is your dude. He is your hookup. Matter of fact, this is a thing. Everything you need, everything that God wants you to have, he gave it in Jesus. He is our well. We struggle with healing. The same well that has salvation has healing in it. The same well, that's the same place you got your salvation, there's deliverance there. I got 5 minutes and I still haven't gotten down to my main point. In Ezekiel chapter 2, if you haven't put it on the screen, I want to show you something. So everybody look at me, I want to give you this premise. Everything that God asks you to do, he wants to do for you. Everything that God asks you to do in grace, he wants to do for you. Say, Pastor, I just don't understand. Here's the problem. You've been working your whole life. The entire mentality is, I go to work, I punch the clock, I get a check. You have a working class mentality. Grace is not working class. No. Grace, grace is a different kind of thing. In grace, you allow the Lord to do what he said he has done or what he wants to do, and you receive it. And so when you read stories like the story of Gideon, he's up against this army. There's at least 135,000 coming against him. He only has 32,000. Here's what God says to Gideon. He said, Gideon, he said, the men that you have with you are too many. He said, if I gave you the victory through that 32,000, they will boast and say they did it. He said, I need you to do something. He said, go to all the people that's fearful, send them home. 22,000 left. That left 10,000. Gideon comes back to God. God tells Gideon, he says, the amount of people you have with you is still too many. He said, take them down to the river. Here's what he said. I will separate them for you. God set up this test knowing. He said, the ones that kneel down, separate from the ones that just scoop with their hands. The ones that scoop with their hands to drink from their hands were 300. The others, the 9,700, God said, send them home. Gideon's like, what? And God said, by the way, collect all their tools from them, their weapons. Send them home. Now Gideon has 300. You know what God's got? God says? That's perfect for what I want to do. Why? Because grace always flows to disadvantage. It always flows. God needs you up against it. You said, Pastor, I'm such an underdog. Yes, that's what God was going for. And you said, my life is shaking down. Everything is going wrong. What is God doing? He's trying to get you to the place where you qualify for grace. But they broke my heart. Your heart was too whole. But it took my money. You were depending on your money. This thing is so serious that God understands that the enemy, he will play with you and allow you to win small skirmishes along the way, setting you up for the big takedown. What God will do is God will kick your legs out from under you. At this point in the race, he'll kick your legs out from under you. Why? Because he knows if he can get you depending on him here, when you get to the hard part, you'll know how to trust him. I need someone. Come. Can I borrow you for a minute? So I want to show you something. You trust me?
1: Yes.
0: You okay, good. What's your name?
1: Ricky,
0: thank you for trusting me. Okay, so here's how grace works, okay? God finds Ricky. Put your arm around my shoulder. And I want you to let me carry you now. I ain't that strong, so help me, brother, out. Okay. So I'm carrying him, right? Watch this now. Grace finds you when there's nothing in you, when you're broken, and grace carries you. So grace carries Ricky for a while, and Ricky's leaning on Jesus. From the time he got saved, he's excited about Jesus. But he gets to a certain place, and Ricky thinks, man, I'm walking. I've never been able to do this before. So Ricky starts to walk by himself, forgetting that Jesus brought him this far. The Lord is still with him, but he's not depending anymore because he thinks this was him. Look what I've gotten. Look what I've done. Look what I've brought myself. And the enemy kicks his leg off of him, and Jesus comes again. And he grabs him right there. And here is Ricky leaning on Jesus again. Here's the thing. What Jesus knew was there was coming a little dip. And if he kept walking in his own strength, he'd never made it. So the Lord allowed him to be knocked down so he could pick him up and say, come on, walk with me again. And so he's carrying Ricky. And Ricky says, I'm walking again. And the Lord said, don't do that again. And you start again. And the Lord will take him out again. Why? He wants to make sure that you know who's carrying you. Here's my question to you. How did you get where you are? You're telling people, I worked on myself, I went to school. No! It was the grace of God that found you where you were. You were down for the count. You were out of it. They wrote you off. But Jesus found you, and by his grace, he picked you up. Now that you're up and in and not down and out, don't pretend like you got there by yourself. I got 15 seconds. Wait. Okay. Look at this. Where's my Ezekiel scripture? Give me that Ezekiel scripture. I want to give him this. I'm going to end with this one. There's so much that we don't know about the grace of God. In the second service, what I plan to do is I'm going to talk about the gospel of grace. The only gospel that God endorses is the gospel of grace. Any other gospels, matter of fact, we're going to look at this in Galatians where the Bible says, God says that there's one curse in the new covenant. One. There were several curses. In Deuteronomy chapter 8, what we call the blessing of Abraham, from verses 1 through 14 were all the blessings. But from verses 15 to 68 were all the curses. Christ hath redeemed us from the curse of the law. How? Be made a curse for us. So there's no curse in the new covenant, but there's one. It says, cursed is everyone that will change this gospel into another gospel. Paul repeated it twice. He said, any preacher that spends his life preaching another gospel beside the gospel that we proclaim to you, he said, may he live under the curse, anathema. May everything he touched turn to powder. May his kids die young. May his wife be buried. I mean, the curses on that one thing. There are four laws in the new covenant. Write them down quickly because I'm out of time. I got to get out of here. The first one, the master law of the new covenant, is the law of the spirit of Christ, a spirit of life in Christ. The law of the spirit of life in Christ, Romans chapter 8, verse 1. It's the master law. What does it mean? It means that the Holy Spirit lives in me and he dispenses life. He's like an IV drip. He's dripping the life of God into me, into my system. The second law is the royal law of love. If you say, Pastor, you told us that we don't have to keep the Ten Commandments. No, but the Bible says that the law of love fulfills all the commandments. Because love does no ill to his neighbor. The third law is the law of faith. The law of faith. And it's a simple premise. By what law? Paul asked in one place, he said, by what law? And Paul's response was the law of faith. The law of faith says that God speaks a word. He gives a promise. I trust him through every season of life, and that promise comes to pass. And the final law, which is a powerful law, it is a signal blessing of grace. The signature of grace is the perfect law of liberty. And this is where believers get in trouble with grace. This is where the doctrine of inclusion came in. Because there's a liberty in Christ. We're not supposed to be telling you what to do. We're supposed to be preaching the word to you, and the Holy Spirit is supposed to be leading you. Watch this. But the doctrine of inclusion is a perversion of the law of the doctrine of grace. Listen, it's from Romans chapter 5. It misses one thing. Here's the thing that it misses. And under the doctrine of inclusion, what they say is basically everybody is saved regardless of. No, that's not the way it works. The Lord gave us a choice. They left the choice out. When you're born, you don't have a choice. But being born again is a choice. You have to choose to believe to receive what Jesus has achieved for you. And that way you become born again, a new creation, and grace flows into your life. This last scripture, Ezekiel, is it there? I know they've been trying to get it to me for the longest. Ezekiel chapter 2, verse 1. I'm going to end here. All nations, thank you so much for showing me love. Apostle, where are you? You abandoned me. Ezekiel chapter 2, verse 1. It is? Okay, now, I'm going to show you the command. The command was, stand up, son of man, said the voice. I want to speak with you. So here's what, okay, tell me, what was the command?
1: Stand up.
0: Say it again. So the Lord told him to stand up. But I want to show you the spirit of grace. Look at verse 2. The spirit came into me as he spoke, and he set me on my feet. And I listened carefully. Now watch this. What was the command? But as he, watch this now, under grace, when God speaks a command, immediately the Holy Spirit goes to work. So God would tell you, live right. Watch this now. And God said, I want you to do right by this person. You go, I don't know how to. And God said, you're good. Because the moment I tell you to do right by that person, the Holy Spirit comes in you and he becomes your do right. All of a sudden, he shifts your mind. He shifts your heart. God says to Ezekiel, he said, get up on your feet. And Ezekiel, powerless to stand up, looks at the Lord. The Holy Spirit comes and stands him up. Ezekiel said, I'm up. But how many of you know he didn't get himself up? I'm here. Listen, I want to end with this today. Everybody hear me. You've been struggling. In a great church with great people, Vaughn, give me a piano quickly. Serving a great God, giving your best, but you struggle. I said, Pastor, you don't know my life. When I leave here, I go to something. I've been trying so hard. And the Lord's like, I don't want you to try. I need you to trust. Paul said in Galatians 2, he said, I stopped trying to keep the law so I could serve God. They're two different things. I stopped trying to so I could serve God. And so here's what the Lord is saying to you today. I want you to, everybody, make this confession with me out loud. Say, Lord, I'm hearing you. You're shifting my thinking. You're shifting my purpose in this. I'm beginning to understand. This is not about me. It's about Jesus. It's not about me working. Not about me trying. It's about me trusting you. So today, I ask you to reach down into me. Cause the truth of your word to go down in my belief system. To interrupt the narrative. The lie that's working in my soul. And cause me to trust you in a way I've never trusted you before. Reverse in me what the enemy started. He thought he had won. But what you're doing now is shifting me completely. I give myself to you. I give my situation to you. I give all the people around me to you. I give my job. I give my home. I give the whole thing to you. I trust, God, that you can do more with it than I can ever do. Starting now, I want you to proclaim this out loud. Starting right now. Come on, all nations, I need you to declare. You're warriors. I've seen you declare. Get to your feet. I want you to declare. Say, starting right now, we release the grace of God on this house, from the pulpit to the parking lot. There is nowhere in this church where grace is not abounding. Grace abounds to the weakest places. Father, we thank you that deliverance is the product of grace. So we are a delivered people because you love us. Now watch this. I want you to mean this from your heart. Say, Lord, reveal Jesus in this house. Say, Lord, reveal Jesus in my heart. Say, Lord, reveal Jesus in my home. Say, God, reveal Jesus

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But just before I let that choir sing with me, let me say this.

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But little Deacon there even had a little Volkswagen. 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

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All right. 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

Hello, I'm Amber. 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
3: Now, oftentimes we get so caught up in what we're going through until we start complaining. Lord, why me? Why me? Why me? 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Walk up and down those corridors, and I guarantee you, you'll come back saying, I won't complain. Give him some love as he comes.

You know what? 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Can I say that one more time?

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3: Every time I think about what God did for James Moore, I can't do nothing but say, God, I thank you. Because he was there.

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He was there. Touch him again and say, he was there. Reverend Davis, he's there right now. Reverend Edgar Van, he's right there.

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When you get all by yourself, the devil don't start messing with you till you get by yourself.

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